Three tracks there, all featuring Gary Bartz, two from the album Harlem Bush Music. Uhuru, the great lineup on that. Bartz on saxophone, vocals, narration, and piano. Andy Bay on the vocals. Ron Carter on the bass and electric bass. Harold White on drums. And Nat Bettis on percussion. The two tracks from the Uhuru album were Celestial Blues and Uhuru Sasa. And then the beautiful piece you just heard, simply called Mantra. And that's Gary Bartz with the UK-based jazz group Your Brother's Keeper, led by Jake Long, who's a drummer and composer, who also worked with a very fine big band called Maisha. Anyway, the Mad Media time's 12:15. I need to take a commercial break right now. When I come back, if you're a reggae fan, you'll be pleased with the next wee bracket. And if you're not, make a cup of tea and have a lie down. Anyway, here we go. Catch you soon.

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9: Yeah!

Yeah, two new reggae singles there, complete with their dub versions on the B-side. First of all, we had Bonanza Charge by the Horns of Guiding Star Orchestra in the 18th parallel with Bonanza Dub on the B-side. After that single, we had Mashdown Rome by Prince Allah and the Irieites. And that was followed by Mashdown Dub, simply by Irieites. On the Irieites record label, the Bonanza Charge ones on Fruits. I like both those labels because they often give you the actual song and then the dub version. And I love the dub versions. So there we go. Hope you enjoyed them. I did. We're going to move on to something different. What I've got for you now is a blues number by an artist of Sierra Leonean ancestry. His name is Bai Kamara, and he has got a new single out called My Woman, She Long Gone. This is on the MIG and Musicus label. Here we go.

Yeah, that's the name of the song, and it's by Kamara. Something very Skip James-ish about his vocal style. But maybe Skip James was shadowing his African heritage when he sang. Anyway, moving on to something different. I've got a couple of tracks from bands who until 2 or 3 weeks ago I didn't know existed. I've got a song for you from a guy called Spencer Merck, who's a Cincinnati-based trombonist and composer. He's got a brand new album out called Stories, Big and Small. I've got a track from it called I'll Remember For You. After that, Vader and the String Machine with a track called Butterfly Tree, a self-released piece. And she is a guitarist composer from Luxembourg, and she's done a new album with this group, The String Machines. So just chill out and enjoy these two nice jazzy pieces. I'll get back to you at the end of them.

Yeah, two rather lovely jazz pieces there. I'll Remember For You by Spencer Merck. And then that one you just heard, Butterfly Tree by Vader and the String Machine from the USA and Luxembourg, respectively. I'm going to leave you with a track called Auto Smile by a duo called At. That's the symbol at, as in at gmail.com, etc. It's on the 4AD label. They are an art folk duo from Philadelphia made up of songwriters and multi-instrumentalists Victoria Rose and Stone Filipchak. So here we go, Auto Smile. That will take me to the top of the hour when the Bell Street Blues show kicks in. I'll catch you next week if the creek don't rise and the good Lord's willing.

Kia ora Coach Overon, and welcome to the Bell Street Blues Show. Yeah, you're here with Catfish Pete for the next couple of hours, bringing you some great blues. And of course, for those listeners outside of Taranaki, it's a beautiful day here today. After yesterday and the day before, we had the big strong winds, of course, and lots of trees, fences, and roofs and so forth top up. But yeah, there's certainly the wind certainly did blow into town. But you wouldn't know it today. The Maunga's out, got plenty of snow on it. It looks lovely. Winter's certainly here, and but a magic day today with the sun out. And yeah, great day for sitting around listening to some blues, shall we say. Hey, look, thanks to Graham for the and Paul for the shows prior to the show here, of course. This is the greatest little station in the West here, and Sunday's the great day with all the volunteers coming in and bringing their wares, shall I say, for everyone to listen to. Opened up the show today there with Mr. E.B. Davis, internationally known as a blues ambassador, I suppose. He was born in Arkansas, well, in the Arkansas sort of delta, and raised in the blues mecca on Beale Street in Memphis, Tennessee. But E.B. and his long-standing sort of very, very tight discipline six-piece super band has been delighting audiences around the world with blues and soul for more than 25 years. And that track that I just played there, What You're Gonna Do, was off his 2004 album, A Good Time Blues. But yeah, he's born in 1945, and he's done a lot of recording under the labels of Peppercake, Rockworks Records, One Land Records, Soul Defender, and in the latter times under his own E.B. Davis Music. Right, the next little bracket I'm going to play here, a couple of tracks from a guy called Mr. Delbert McClinton. And he's an American singer, songwriter, guitarist, harmonica player, and pianist. And for his first sort of professional stage appearance was back in 1957, to the most recent national tour he did in 2018. But he recorded this album here. It's called Prick of the Litter. And I'm going to play two tracks off that, Doing What You Do, and then another track, Rosie. So that one was his latest album, I do believe, which was 2017, Prick of the Litter. But anyway, folks, keep it locked in, sit back, relax, and listen to some great blues. Doing What You Do by Mr. Delbert McClinton.

Yeah, Everything Will Be Rosy by Mr. Delbert McClinton and the Self-Made Men. Great track, love listening to him. And yeah, it's just a shame he won't be touring no more, I don't think, at 81 or whatever he is. But why not? Good on you, mate. Well done. Okay, another little bracket coming up here. This is a new one for me, Shanice Green. And she gives us a necessary break from the norm, I suppose, in a world that's sort of seemingly obsessed with the next top 40 hits and so forth. But Shanice pours sort of pure, unfiltered soul, blue soul, into the listener, and she's managed to find that sweet spot between acoustic soul, blues, and sort of that folky pop, and it just sits quite right in the middle. And when she accompanies herself expressively with her rhythmically on guitar, it's really her rich voice and vocals that sort of come out. But Shanice says it was on a trip to her hometown in Eastern Texas where she found the inspiration for the most recent of her songs, and the quiet simplicity of the country fields, front porches and dirt roads brought her back to the blues roots, and she returned to her current home of Atlanta, Georgia, with songs inspired by listening to people like Bobby Bland, Johnny Taylor and Jimmy Reed. I picked two tracks off two different albums. The first track there, Last Forever, and that's off the title track as well, and the other one's called Oh Honey. And like I said, she is a new find for me, but love her voice, I love her just her presentation. Here we go, folks, Shanice Green.

love so true. But since that day, well, since the day I saw your face, I knew my life would never be the same.

Yeah, Shanna's agreeing there. Oh, honey, it's so nice to find someone in modern days age here with such a beautiful voice. That's actually not AI these days. Yeah, amazing. But anyway, I can assure you this one here is not AI. Hey, look, the big Mad Media time's coming up into nearly 1:30 there. I might do one more track before we go to some commercial announcements. But this now, I'm going to stay with the Lady of the Blues. Well, actually, this is a there's two ladies in this one and a guy, a bit of a collaboration between Eric Bibb, Rory Block and Maria Muldoon. But the track's called Bessie's Advice off the Sisters and Brothers album, which was... came out in 2004. But yeah, great track. And again, Maria Mulder, who's her voice ain't AI, I can tell you that. But, beautiful, very unique. Yeah, keep it locked in, folks. You are listening to the Bell Street Blues Show with Catfish Pete here. So, Mostly FM 100.4.

0: Calling all live music fans, Andrew London and his Kapiti Coast band, The Swing Voters, will perform at the Plymouth International Hotel on Sunday the 5th of July at 4:30pm. Andrew London on guitar, Kirsten London on bass, Wayne Mason on piano, James Tate Jamison on saxophone and Michael Franklin Brown on drums will perform Andrew's quirky satirical songs, plus a selection of jazz and blues standards by artists including Billie Holiday, Louis Jordan and Peggy Lee, with the occasional Western Swing classic for good measure. 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

Welcome back to the Bell Street Blues Show. Yeah, that was a great little track there, a little instrumental by Mr. Luther Johnson. And that was off a live recording he did back in 1975 in France. The name of that track was Jammin' with Willie. And the album that came off was, they call me the Popcorn Man. Great album, great, some great stuff on that one. Hey, but anyway, look, something a wee bit different, but a guy called Mr. Jesse Roper, and he's based in Victoria, British Columbia, blues, Americana type artist, writing a lot of modern sort of indie fused blues stuff. But I really am enjoying listening to. He's got a great voice, very unusual sort of raspy voice type thing, and his guitar playing is virtuoso type stuff. But he does have the flexibility, I suppose, in his repertoire, I suppose. Like he's played with or shared the stage and opened for people like Booker T, a rock veteran, Colin James, and of course Beth Hart, and Burton Cummings, another Canadian sort of blues legend. So I'm going to play a track with him, and another guy I'm going to follow up with is Doug Seegers. And yeah, another interesting character here, a new one for me as well. He's more country guy from Nashville. Got a really interesting history, born in 1952. So yeah, look, he got married, had children, decided to walk away from that, lived on the streets around Nashville, played there, was really sort of living off the streets, ended up in Sweden of all places. And there was a TV series out there, Jill's Veranda. Oh, that's a big story on its own. But anyway, it was about a country gig thing going on there, and this Jill's Veranda in Sweden was interviewing and all these different musicians from different countries. She had to interview six, and anyway, he was one of them, but he, big hit over in Sweden. And in that little bracket, I'm going to also finish that bracket off with Tabernot, Louisiana LaRoe. Anyway, yeah, so Jesse Roper's song, Any Time of Night, that's off his Red Bird album, very famous album, which he bought out in 2015. And the Doug Seegers track going down to the river, title name of the album as well. And then the Tabernot and Louisiana LaRoe one was For What It's Worth, and that's off the Power of the Poncha Train, if that's how you say that, and that came out in 2007. Anyway, enough yap. Let's play some music. Keep it locked in, folks. 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

Yeah, Mr. Ted Bonneau, for what it's worth, great track, absolutely fantastic track there, and love listening to his music, shall I say. I've been listening to him for years, but he's a Grammy nominated singer, songwriter, guitarist. He's built a remarkable 30 plus year career on the foundation of a sort of gritty and soulful Delta swamp blues voice and music. And he's won 5 Blues Music Awards, including the B.B. King Entertainer of the Year. He's won that twice, an induction into the Louisiana Music Hall of Fame. He's recorded and performed with Junior Wells, George Parker Jr., Dr. John. just goes on and on and on. The people that he's been with, and, you know, Charlie Musselwhite, Kenny Neal. Truly, it does go on and on and on. But anyway, yeah, look, love playing his tracks for sure. But anyway, something a little bit different now, a little bit more traditional, I suppose, and this wee bracket here, these two favourites of mine. I've been playing them for a long time, since I started the Bell Street Blues show back in 2008. But Leslie Johnson, known as Lazy Lester, an American blues musician who sang and played harmonica, guitar, and a career spanning from 1950 through to 2018. When he passed away, just... in August in 2018, but he pioneered this swamp blues and also played harmonica blues, rhythm and blues, Louisiana blues, goes on and on and on, Mr. Leslie Johnson. And I'm going to do a track there called I'm Your Breadmaker Baby, and that's off an album called Blue Stop Knockin', which he brought out in 2012. And then I'm going to follow that with another favourite of mine, Mr. Sam Myers. And Sam Myers is Samuel Joseph Myers is an American blues musician and songwriter, and he was an accompanist on dozens of recordings by blues artists over 50 years. And look, I've discovered him when he was playing with Anson Fundibur, and I just fell in love with that whole group, Anson Fundibur and Sam Myers. But he began his career actually as a drummer for Elmore James, but was most famous as his blues, his vocalist and harp playing with the, or various other ones, but mainly with Anson Fundibur. And that track is I Got the Blues, and that's coming from an album called Coming From the Old School, which is 2004, and unfortunately passed away just not too long after that, I think 2006, at the age of 70 in Dallas, Texas. But anyway, folks, here we go with Lazy Lester and Sam Myers.

Yeah, I got the blues. The beautiful voice of Mr. the late great Sam Myers. And yeah, look, I just keep playing his music. I don't know. I just really love it, especially under the Anson Funderburg umbrella. But actually, on his own, he's amazing as well. You know, but it's kind of new for me to listen to this album coming from the old school. But anyway, folks, we've got the Mad Media Time Up here on just 10 past the top of the hour of 2 o'clock. And so we're whizzing through the show here. Look, I've got some, I'll just go through, I think I should be bang on with the playlist I've got here. This next one coming up, it's a bracket of four tracks. And I'm kind of a little bit embarrassed, I suppose, that although I have heard of him, I haven't actually played him before. And a Kiwi bluesman. Mr. Steve Apirana. And Steve Apirana was started out his music career back in the 60s and 70s. He was from Rotorua, was his, where he was born, and but he has got an amazing history. But he started out in the 70s, well, when he became popular, I suppose, in a band called Butler. And I remember Butler ticketing around in a bus, and well, they came through Nelson, and I was only a teenager, about 14, trying to sneak into pubs, very difficult, with no hair on my face, and, you know, freshly out of my school uniform. But anyway, I used to, they did a concert over in Mapua Way there, an outdoor live concert. I managed to sneak into that one and see that hijacked in the back of the boot of, I don't know, it was about a 38 Ford of my brother-in-law and sister's, and me and my mate, we hid in the boot. We were quite lucky, actually, because they got out of the car. They didn't know we were there, of course, but we had to sort of knock on the thing so we wouldn't get locked in there, but it was too late for them to turn around and send us home. So got to see Butler way back then. But anyway, look, he toured with Butler, did the Butler thing, and his life sort of took a new turn or a new direction, and he joined a gospel band called Judah. And then during the early years, along with four other friends, he also formed another band in the 60s and 70s called the Velvets, more into the gospel. But they toured extensively throughout Australia, New Zealand, USA, Europe and the UK and so forth. So, but these days, he is living in Australia, in the Sunshine, Queensland Sunshine Coast, with his wife, Ainsley, and they just sort of do little collaborations between the two of them. But I've watched a couple of YouTube clips on them, and I was very, very surprised at how talented Steve is, and also Ainsley as well. They're both very, very talented. But look, I'm going to play four tracks here. The first one's called Born Again, and that's off this Wretched Man album. And then No Turning Back, off the title name of the album. No Way, It's Inevitable, that's the name of the album. And that one there came out in 1998. And then going to round off his, Steve's bracket with Hear Me Knocking on off the No Turning Back album there. But keep it locked in. Have a good listen to this, because he really is a great talent. And I know he was here touring only a couple of years ago, maybe last year actually, and unfortunately he fell ill while he was here, and the video, he had to go home early in a wheelchair, trying to get through the gates at the airport through this wheelchair. Interesting to see, quite funny really. He took it and he laughed about it anyway. He thought it was okay. I think he was pretty pleased that they gave him a wheelchair to get onto the plane with. Awesome stuff. Anyway, folks, keep it locked in. You are listening to the Bell Street Blues Show with Catfish Pete here, and we're nearly heading out. Oh, no, wrong track. I better go back and play that one. Yeah, Born Again.

what they say. But I say that's all right. I say that's okay. I say that's all right. I say that's okay.

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Yeah, great track there. The Blues Has Got Me by 12 Triple B or 12 Bar Blues Band. And they hail from the Netherlands, actually. And from the moment they started the band back in 2005, the 12 Bar Blues Band, also known as 12 Triple B, was considered the surprise of the Dutch blues scene. And you can just hear it there. They're very, very tight. Five members in the band. I won't try and pronounce their names. I'll stuff that right up. But as they demonstrated their music quality, you know, many times at national and international stages, journalists and organisers made clear that this band was no surprise anymore. Everybody who saw it and heard of the band considered them to be the top Netherlands band or blues band for sure. And throughout Belgium, of course, no doubt there was lots of blues being played in Belgium for the Kiwi Blues anyway. Oh, no, that was in it was in Canada though, wasn't it? But it was again Belgium in Canada. Hey, but anyway, folks, the Mad Media time's just gone past 3:15, so only about 12-13 more minutes of blues before the Voices show, and Alan's sitting waiting in the wings here to bring you some great voices shortly. So next few tracks, probably won't get through the rest of the playlist there, but I'm going to do a track here by a band called the Vintage Explosion. And yes, they are a real band. They're not. They're hailing from Scotland, led by Ayrshire. No, that was a that was an Irish accent there. Forget it. Just Ayrshire. Born singer and multi-instrumentist Willie Hitchell and the group went viral in 2022 with their energetic covers of classic rock, rhythm and blues and soul stuff, but they pride themselves on playing authentic AI-free music. And then followed out with another track called Fire Me Up, and this is by a band called Sonic Roots, and that's R-O-O-T-Z. And the Sonic Roots band, they're an Italian blues rock soul family band composed of three siblings, Diego, Amanda and David, Della Matora, known as one of the youngest groups ever to release both studio and live albums. And they're celebrated with their vibrant covers of the original music as well as their own. But yes, so when they brought out this track here, that Fire Me Up, I think the youngest one was 11, 17 and 19, something like that. But anyway, definitely well worth listening to, so keep it locked in and turn her up. And then I may get time to play the last track. Actually, I'll just see how we go, and then I'll tell you all about that if I do get time to play it. But anyway, keep it locked in, folks. You are listening to the Bell Street Blues Show here with Catfish Pete. And here we go, the Vintage Explosion. You can't hurt me anymore.

Yeah, amazing, eh? I just cannot believe that the voice of that vocalist there, Amanda Della Matora, who's the bass player and vocals for that band, was 12 years old when they made that song, recorded that song. Unbelievable. And the whole band, like the brothers, two brothers, not one of them's over 20. Amazing. Very, very talented. Very lovely. Hey, look, folks, I'm going to get to play this very last track. And this is called Take Me Back. And it's off an album that was bought at Turn the Blues On. And it was bought out in 2015. And the band is called Canuto's Blues Band. And they hail from Caracas in Venezuela. So they're the only blues band that I could find from there. So I'd just like to play this one because I just, you know, we'll all know that the earthquake that's over there, the total of deceased people are there is topping 1,400 now. So, yeah, absolutely devastating. And, of course, New Zealanders, we know exactly what they're going through. So anyway, Take Me Back by Canuto's Blues Band from Caracas in Venezuela. God bless everyone over there.

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5: House of Fish, toasting tea bags since 1980.

Yeah, what a voice. The late, sadly, but the great David Clayton Thomas. Hey, welcome along to the Kiwi Bike Insurance Voices show. You've got Alan on the desks for the next hour. Hey, the first half of the show, I'm going to pay tribute to that great voice who we lost just last week. Here, David Clayton Thomas. He was born in Kingston-upon-Thames, September 1941, so right in the middle of World War II. His father was a Canadian serviceman. His mother was an English nurse. They met, and one thing led to another, and David Clayton Thomas was the result. He actually grew up in Toronto. He left home at the age of 14. Him and his dad did not get on at all, and he had a pretty troubled adolescence. He was arrested and jailed several times for vagrancy, for theft, and for fighting. But music became his absolute saviour. He began singing with local bands in 1962, and they were good enough to record two albums. He shifted to New York in 1966. There he was discovered, sort of, by one Judy Collins. He had a beautiful folk singing voice, and she actually recommended him to Blood, Sweat and Tears, who were a rock jazz fusion band. The first album that he recorded with them in 1968 sold 10 million copies and won 5 Grammys. What a way to start. Hits that came off that particular album were You Make Me So Very Happy, Spinning Wheel, and When I Die, and God Bless the Child. And you're going to hear all of those in the next bracket. He went on to record 3 other albums with Blood, Sweat and Tears before he left, and put out a decent set of solo albums. He put out, in the end, 20 solo albums, the last one coming out in 2009.

19. And I said, yeah, we sadly lost him just last week at the age of 84. So let's have three in a row, or three further tracks in a row from Blood, Sweat and Tears. All of the tracks are taken from that very first album, all featuring the fabulous voice of David Clayton Thomas. Let's go with And When I Die, Spinning Wheel, God Bless the Child, and just to close it out, You've Made Me So Very Happy.

0: Yeah, we're so very glad you came into our lives too. David Clayton Thomas, the voice of Blood, Sweat and Tears, who sadly passed away just a couple of days ago in Toronto, Canada, aged 84. Yeah, what a voice, what a legacy he's left behind. R.I.P. Hey, let's have just a little break.
1: It's a dog's life, here on The Most, 100.4.
0: Yeah, thanks, Monty. Hey, you're listening to The Voices Show, presented proudly on a weekly basis by the good folk from the Kiwi Bike Insurance Company, the only insurance company in Aotearoa who specialises in insuring motorbikes. If you have got any motorbike of any size, be it a giant Harley all the way down to, you know, a little Vespa, it needs insuring, contact Josh and the crew at Kiwi Bike Insurance and they will put together a package that I'm sure will satisfy you. Hey, halftime, change ends, change genres, change eras. We're going with a new voice, a relatively new voice for the second half of The Voices Show. This guy is out of Texas, Austin, Texas. His name is Calder Allen. And if you're looking him up, Calder is spelt C-A-L-D-E-R and the Allen is A-L-L-E-N. Yeah, he was born and raised in Austin, Texas. His grandparents, Jerry and Joe Harvey Allen, were huge country stars back in their day. Initially, Calder, when he was growing up, really wanted to be a fly fishing guide. But then COVID, with its lockdown, came around and he sat down and wrote a few songs. The result was a really strong album that was released in 2022. The album is called The Game. Let's enjoy some tracks from it. Let's go for starters with Shine, Stone and Show Me the Way, three tracks from Calder Allen.

Three great tracks in a row there from Calder Allen. He is a Texas troubadour. These tracks, I've been playing it from his very first album, released in 2022. The album was called The Game. You've just heard Shine, Stone, and Show Me the Way. Yeah, a great writer and a great voice. A little quote from him. He talks about his own songwriting. He says, "I want my songs to be honest, representative of who I am, what I believe, and what I'd like the world to be." I think he's doing a good job. Two further songs from that album, The Game. Let's enjoy Good Times, and then the title track, The Game.

Yeah, pretty stripped back recording that was. Beautiful though. The Game, the title track from Calder Allen's 2022 album. Calder Allen, a troubadour out of Texas. Hey, he's just recently released his second album, came out just a couple of weeks ago. The album is called Faultline. Let's see if we can get in maybe three tracks off that particular album before it's time for the live gig hour. Let's go with the title track, Faultlines, followed by Carry On.

0: Yeah, three more great tracks from Calder Allen. Those last three tracks that we've just heard, Daylight Saves, Fault Lines, Carry On, were from his latest release just out a couple of weeks ago. The album is called Fault Lines. Hey, that's a wrap from me today. It's been a pleasure and a privilege presenting the Kiwi Bike Voices show. Warwick is in the house all prepped and ready to go with the live gig hour. Noho Automata, take it easy, people.
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11: 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Good news. 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

Yes, Elton John, of course. And have you worked out the theme? It's songs about wind. And yes, glitchy internet. I blame the wind for that as well. It's Warwick here on the Live Gig Hour with a show about wind today. And here's some Hendrix. Enjoy.

is weeping.

You're listening to the most standard songs about wind today, and that was Akiboshi. Before that, we had Keith Jarrett with the instrumental piece called simply The Wind, and it was a bit gentle for the kind of wind that we have had. Mad Media time is 4:30. Here's one for the Deadheads.

was Cat out of Germany. I'm the Wind, and before that, Mumford & Sons, Winter Winds, recorded at Shepherd's Bush Empire. And we'll finish the Devon West Pharmacy live gig hour with four absolute classics. You'll know them all. One from Frampton, one from Bob Seger, one from Bowie, and then a little surprise at the end. Thanks for listening to the show. Stick around for What's It All About Andy after this. And thankfully, I think the wind is finally easing. See you next time.

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19: See, I'm just the space cadet.
20: Andy.
19: He's the commander.
21: Andy! I want to tell you about it.

his career carried on right till his death. And so I'm going to play 14 of those bands and artists, and we'll start off with Patti Smith from her Horses album 1975 in Redondo Beach.

That's Laura Nero there from her 1968 debut album, Eli and the 13th Confession, and a song called Stone Soul Picnic, which is covered by Fifth Dimension. And before that, we had Donovan, Sunshine Superman, which is was from the US album of the same title, released in 1966. It ended up a bit more of a convoluted thing trying to get it out in Britain. And yes, and we opened with Patti Smith from the Horses album in 1975 with Redondo Beach. And they're all artists signed to the label by Clive Davis, who passed away on the 22nd of June at the age of 94. And he is the subject of the show tonight here on What's All About Andy on Taranaki's Most FM, 100.4 FM all over Taranaki, except in Ōhākura. 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So, yeah, big thanks to Lily and Albert for supporting me. And so, yeah, Clive Davis, he joined Columbia Records in 1960, became their president in 1967, from then until 1973. And, yeah, and he signed a significant number of major artists during his time there. And then after that, he went and founded Arista Records from 1974. Patti Smith was one of the early signings to that. The very first signing to Arista Records was Gil Scott Heron, who's turning up later. In fact, he's turning up at the end of this bracket here. But this bracket coming up contains two other people who sadly passed away this month as well. 2 days after Clive Davis, on the 24th of June, David Clayton Thomas passed away at the age of 84. He was he had a solo career, but also was a founding member of Blood, Sweat and Tears. Oh, actually, not a founding member. He was a second member. He replaced Al Cooper. Yeah. And also a founding member of Chicago, Walter Parazaida, passed away on the 17th of June. He was one of the three founding horn players, and in fact he was with the band until 2017, and the other two founding members of the horn section are still there. And so I'm going to include them in the in this next bracket. I'm also going to include a song. I don't normally fall for Aerosmith very much, but I have to say, when Clive Davis signed them to Arista, they included a name drop of Clive Davis in this song that I'm choosing in here. So we'll have Aerosmith and we'll have Gil Scott Heron, but first we'll have Blood, Sweat and Tears followed by Chicago. So here's Blood, Sweat and Tears with a song off their debut album. And actually, I think it might have been their second album, but they called it Blood, Sweat and Tears, huh, just to confuse things. And it's a song written and sung by David Clayton Thomas. It's called Spinning Wheel.

Yeah, that was Gil Scott-Heron from his Reflections album in 1981 on the Arista label, and a song called Gun. Before that, we had Aerosmith from the Night in the Ruts album in 1979 with No Surprise, which actually name-checks Clive Davis in the lyrics. And before that, we had Chicago from the second album. It was called Chicago, but it was known as Chicago 2 from 1970. Color My World, featuring the late Walter Parazada on the flute, who sadly passed away on the 70th of June. And before that, Blood, Sweat and Tears from their 1968 album of the same name. Blood, Sweat and Tears, that is. And Spinning Wheel, written and sung by David Clayton Thomas, who sadly passed away on the 24th of June. And all those artists in that bracket, as in all the artists in this show, was signed by the legendary Clive Davis, who passed away on the 22nd of June at the age of 94. And we're saluting him here tonight on What's All About Andy on Taranaki's Most FM, 100.4 FM all over Taranaki, except in Ohakura, we're going out at 107.4, streaming worldwide at mostfm.com. And this show brought to you by Crescendo Events Music Organizer. Please contact them if you're looking for music for one of your functions or events. And, right, another artist who got... We're going to go with one more Arista artist. We've got more Arista artists coming up, believe me. But in this block, there's one Arista artist and then two CBS artists signed by Clive Davis. You'd be surprised, might be surprised by the third one, because you think, they already had the deal, they were... fine, what were they doing? But they got signed for the outside of the UK to CBS, and you will find them out after you've heard Janis Joplin, but first Aretha Franklin from her 1980 album Aretha, and a song called Love Me Forever.

To do a song of great social and political import. It goes like this. Oh, Lord,

Worked hard all my lifetime, no help from my friends. So, oh Lord, won't you buy me a Mercedes Benz? Oh Lord, won't you buy me a color TV? Dialing for dollars is trying to find me. I wait for delivery each day until 3. So, oh Lord, won't you buy me a color TV? Oh Lord, won't you buy me a night on the town? I'm counting on you, Lord. Please don't let me down. Prove that you love me and buy the next round. Oh Lord, won't you buy me a night on the town? Everybody, oh Lord, won't you buy me a Mercedes Benz? My friends all drive Porsches. I must make amends. Worked hard all my lifetime, no help from my friends. So, oh Lord, won't you buy me a Mercedes Benz? That's it.

Yes, Pink Floyd, of course, from Wish You Were Here, 1975, Have a Cigar, sung by Roy Harper. And, yeah, they were signed up for distribution outside of the UK in 1975 by Clive Davis to CBS. And before that, Janis Joplin from Pearl in 1970, the album that sadly came out posthumously. She sang the song Mercedes-Benz a couple of days before she died. And before that, Aretha Franklin from her 1980 album Aretha on the Arista label, after getting signed by Clive Davis to Arista, with Love Me Forever. And we're getting a bit squeezed for time, so I'm going to just jump right in with the next lot. This next song, Clive Davis had to fight to get it released as a single because nobody thought it was the single off the album. But he said, yeah, that's the one, that's going to be the hit. And it sure was. Lynn Anderson, Rose Garden.

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1: What's it all about, Andy?
2: Hey, enough of my yakking. What do you say? Let's boogie.

The Grateful Dead with Passenger from their 1977 album Terrapin Station, which was their first album after being signed to Arista. Lou Reed before that from the Rock and Roll Heart album in 76, I Believe in Love, also from the first album after being signed to Arista. And before that, Lynn Anderson with Rose Garden from the album of the same name in 71. Single that nobody but Clive Davis believed in. And yeah, that's almost the end of the show here on What's All About Andy. My tribute to Clive Davis. The Deacon has just walked in. He's got his cassock on and everything. Yeah. And yeah, so it's time for me to get out of here. So thank you for listening. Thanks the most for having me. Thanks to Crescendo Events, music organizer, for sponsoring the show. And I'm going to finally leap into the 21st century with a song from this particular century, even though he was signed back in 1973, Bruce Springsteen from The Rising in 2002, and we'll squeeze in about half of Let's Be Friends. Have a great week. Catch you next week. Bye.

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church on Sunday and early bright by staying up ballin' all Saturday night. No, she ain't no saint. Oh, no, she ain't. And when she starts in to love me, my world turns upside down. She don't like to smoke and she don't like to drink, but still she

Good evening and welcome to the Saints and Sinners Show here on the Most FM with your host, Sweet Daddy. The show is proudly brought to you by the ever mysterious House of Fish. Just go through my opening bracket for tonight. We had Lonnie Liston Smith and the Cosmic Echoes doing A Chance for Peace. Originally released on the Flying Dutchman label in 1975 on an album called Visions of a New World. Just re-released this month by Ace Records. Before that, Daphne Rubini and Black Gardenia, Whiskey Scented Kisses, off a new album simply called That on Cell Alive. Then we had the Janiki Orchestra with Taj Mahal doing Death Letter Blues from an album, Morgan Freeman's Symphonic Blues Experience, just released on Decca Records. Prior to that, Johnny Adams, The Lover and the Married Woman, singing songs of the great Percy Mayfield. The album called Walking on a Tightrope was originally released for Rounder in 1989. And open up the show with Kubi Walker doing She Ain't No Saint on a deluxe 78 shellac from 1946. Bit of background music at the moment by Dave Douglas doing Come Sunday of his new album Transcend, recorded on the Greenleaf Music label. After this, got three new tracks off the new album by The War and Treaty, husband and wife duo. The album's called The Story of Michael and Tanya. It's on Atlantic. It's their fifth studio album. First track I'm going to play is Holy Ghost Fire. That's after Dave Douglas has finished Coming on a Sunday. You're on the Most FM on the Saints and Sinners Show with Sweet Daddy.

You're listening to the Saint and Sinner Show here on the Most FM with your host, Sweet Daddy. Just been listening to three tracks off the new War and Treaty album. The album's called The Story of Michael and Diana, just released by Atlanta. It's their first studio album. The tracks were You Can't Hurt Me Anymore. Prior to that, Later's Bottled Down. We opened up with Holy Ghost Fire. Coming up next, the Gospel Tone Spiritual Singers. Where Could I Go? On a great, fine record label out of Rochester, New York in the early 70s.

0: Just finishing up with the amazing Heavenly Echoes, Times Like These, for the Echo label. This is Good Night from Pete. May your guide go with you. 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

cover the music, is it? John Moon, you ready for that one, eh? The next big thing, this is it.

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She asking about my first time, she wanna sneak peek. Yeah, yeah. On how her brother walked in on us, yeah, did he? CC. How about when I thought I was gonna be a dad when I was 16? See, whoa. Breaking down up in the shower, just another teen week. Yeah, yeah. Tell me, was she a bad girl or was she PG? Woo. How many girls I've been with that they all have meaning? Yeah, yeah. And why you always such a good car when you work GC? How many hearts have you broken? Did you let them down? Easy. Yeah. Have you ever been on Facebook?

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Girl, you got my tongue tied up. Like if I ever thought about quitting music shit, yeah. Like way back when you

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I've had an awful lot of requests recently asking what happened to all those old songs. 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
0: I loved that.
1: Oh, it was great.
0: Well, it was pretty good.
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0: Well, there were parts of it that weren't very good,
1: 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It could have been a lot better.
0: I didn't really like it.
1: It was pretty terrible.
0: It was bad.
1: It was awful.
0: It was terrible.
1: Get him away!
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5: Kia ora Aotearoa. 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
5: Morena. It is a Monday morning, 29th of June, 2026. My name is Bobby and I am your host on the Primo Breakfast Show this morning. And to get us started, I have a 70s track for 7 o'clock. It is Carole King, You've Got a Friend. This came out in 1971 with her Tapestry album. I'll be joining you shortly on the airwaves for our weather report.

0: coming out in 1971, that was Carole King with You've Got a Friend from her Tapestry album.
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2: Sun is shining.
0: The sun is shining. It's a beautiful day, other than the southerlies that are still continuing to wreak havoc through New Plymouth. Tomorrow, it looks like those southeasterlies will finally be dying out tomorrow afternoon. So right now, it is 10 degrees. However, of course, those southeasterlies are making us feel like it's 6 degrees. Last night's low was 5 degrees. And today's high should be around 14 to 15 degrees. And tomorrow looks a little bit chillier, but, you know, we are heading into July very shortly. Here is King C-Nut by Best Bets, Te Waka by Subtribe, and I'll be catching up with you very shortly for our community notices, our gig guide, all that good stuff. 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

0: Morena, that was Can't Stop by Lake Street Dive. Before that, we had Don't Be Sad by the great Emu War Casualties coming out of Australia. And before that, again, we had Te Waka by Subtribe, of course, coming out of New Zealand. I have some very interesting news to share with you. I've got three little news articles I'll share with you, so I'll speed run them. First being that today, construction is beginning around the cenotaph that is between Yonge Street and St. Albans Street. So imagine the cenotaph, you'll only be able to turn left into that space, and then the rest of the space is going to be a bit more pedestrian, cycle friendly, and if you want to visit the cenotaph, you can do that a bit more easily rather than having to run across the road. I, for one, am looking forward to it because I know that space is a little bit spicy, especially around high traffic times. What do you guys think? Are you excited for having a major safety makeover, or are you feeling like, I don't like change? No. Our next news article is that $75,000 in community grants is currently up for grabs, and we only have until July 1st, so this coming Wednesday, to put in our applications. So if you're listening to this and maybe you have a community organization that would need a bit of funding, or you want to grow, this would be something to look into. So if you're curious, visit the QBE Foundation website to make sure that you check all of the criteria, and you can also apply there as well. And for my last news report, there is an article by Newsroom about gambling for horses. So we have a race course here, so it does apply to us. The advisory committee report that the $1.7 billion industry that exists today, they are actually calling for reform to help save the industry. So they say that they have high admin costs, cost of blah, blah, blah, blah, blah, blah. And the anti-gambling committee, they actually think, no, we should not be giving money to gambling platforms like TAB, because obviously gambling is not great for our families, our local communities. So yeah, this is a real interesting article, and I totally recommend you having a look. So their idea for them to create more revenue is for live gambling on the horse racing via the TAB. So yeah, what are your thoughts on that? Anyway, here is Heartbeat Away by Dick Johnson and Terraforming California by Hangar 18. I'll be catching up with you after the ad break for our gig guide, community notices and surf report. 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

That was Inner City Woman by Slow Train. Before the ad break, we had Terraforming California by Hangar 18. Okay, so for our community notices, I want you guys to know that there are some awesome things happening at Pukeariki that totally co-align with being in wintertime and maybe being a bit bored and you can't go to the beach. Would you like to try learn knitting? You can learn knitting tomorrow at 9 a.m. to 10:30 a.m. at the Pukeariki Library. And they also have a stitching like a sewing machine guide. So if you want to try out some sewing machines, you can do so tomorrow at 1:30 to 4 o'clock as well at the Pukeariki Library. I'm so grateful that we have a library where we can learn these kinds of things and just hang out with like-minded people. Another community notice I have for you is that this coming weekend we will be celebrating Zine Festival. So Zine Festival, if you don't know, is just like little mini magazines, and we'll have a workshop on Saturday. You can go to Peeps DIY and join in on the workshop. And on Sunday we'll have a festival where you can come bring any of the zines that you've made personally, and you can come maybe trade them at our trading station or buy some zines and just have a talk about like-minded things with like-minded people, really. I mean, zines can include poetry or information or art or whatever it is that you're passionate about, you can put in a zine. There's also going to be a competition for Best Day Ever. So if you have a zine that's about your best day ever, you'll be in the draw to win the New Zealand zine book, sponsored by Poppies, as well as copies of all of the zine entries for the competition. Okay, coming up, we have 17 by Bexie, Horizon by Imperial April. I really like this track because it's an Aldous Harding cover, and I'll catch up with you very shortly for our surf report. 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

0: Half Asleep by Logan Edwards. Before that, Horizon by Imperial April. That was the Aldous Harding cover. Speaking of, word is on the street that Aldous Harding will be touring around New Zealand in November. Okay, so for our surf report, it's looking like a good day for surfing. However, it will be a bit chilly with those gnarly southeasterlies that we're all going to be experiencing today. However, if you are going out to the surf, I do recommend that you wear a wetsuit. So our high tide is going to be at 9:15 and low tide will be at 3:30. Here is Futures by Office Dog and a new track by Taranaki Locals' Finn Razel, and I'll catch up with you after the ad break for our 80s track at 8 and our weather.
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0: Open for lunch and dinner from Tuesday to Sunday. You'll find us at 77 Devon Street East on the flat. I now pronounce this arranged marriage between two cultures the best place to get doses to die for.
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2: Thank you for having me. Super excited.
1: I've been excited to have a kōrero with you as well because, we've been listening to your song over the past week and it's so fun. I gather that you're from Zimbabwe and you live in Auckland?
2: Mm-hmm. Yep, that's the fast story, yeah. From born in Zimbabwe, grew up between New Zealand and Canada, so yeah.
1: I can really hear the Zimbabwe in this track. It is such a fun song.
2: Cool. That's cool. Yeah, that was one of the goals, was to get a lot of that feeling of like home back in Zimbabwe, kind of my roots, especially with that guitar. So I'm really glad that you could feel that, which is really cool.
1: Yeah, for sure. Listeners from our station, we absolutely love international music and local music, so you're just like the perfect combo of both.
2: Nice, that's so cool.
1: You were saying that your producer is in Auckland. Who's your producer?
2: My producer

0: and especially in this music industry, like, it's a place where it can get quite lonely sometimes.
1: Yeah.
0: But having someone who's in there and who's doing it with you as well, it's like really cool because you both can relate to certain experiences and like lift each other up when you're down and stuff like that. So it's really cool.
1: And yeah, going through it together, oh, you just, everybody needs a buddy, really.
0: Yeah, 100%, 100%.
1: Are you intending on releasing an album soon or touring or anything like that? Or are you just building all of these beautiful singles with your producer and holding on to them for later?
0: So for this year, I've got a bunch of singles that I'm going to be releasing before the end of the year. So I've got a consistent release of singles coming up after air, which I'm super excited to do, as well as a show that I've got in August. But in terms of an album, I'll be doing like a big project for next year, probably mid next year, something that I'm working on. It'll be my first like bigger project, not quite an album, but more like an LP, like a longer EP kind of thing, which I'm really excited for.
1: Oh, okay. So we'll have to watch the space.
0: Yeah, yeah.
1: Thanks for having a kōrero with me this morning, Timmy. And I'll play the track. Here is
0: Thank you so much.
1: Yeah, by Timmy the First. Thanks, Timmy.
0: Cool. Thank you so much.

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0: Morena, that was Burn Away by Park Road. Before that, we had PPD by Miss June. It is 8:40 Mad Media time, and I have Tracy in the studio with me from New Leaf. Hey.
1: Hello, good morning.
0: Hey, Tracy, thanks for joining us today. We were talking behind the microphones about how this past weekend has been overstimulating for most. In the wind, everything's blowing around, everybody's all hyped up. We just had a big, beautiful full moon, I think.
1: It was massive.
0: Yeah.
1: Stunning this morning.
0: I could see it out of our studio window early this morning. It was just like peeking through the buildings
1: through the
0: there.
1: That's amazing.
0: Yeah, so it's been an overstimulating weekend.
1: That's the truth. Oh my goodness. Yeah, it's been massive in our world. And I'm not going to lie, the wind really bothers me. You would never guess that I'm from Wellington originally because I have no coping ability. I really struggled with the wind at the end of last week and then through the weekend. So I wanted to talk about calming the nervous system with something so incredibly simple that sometimes we forget it. Just breathing. Just how to get ourselves back into a parasympathetic state, which is another word for our rest and digest state, and just how to help us get ready to eat a meal from a relaxed space, not still whipped up in the pace of running through a wind tunnel to get to where we need to be type mindset. Yeah.
0: You really just called me out. Because I've been a little bit busy this weekend, so I do this thing where I get one of those sushi walkers.
1: Oh, don't do it to me.
0: Yeah, yeah.
1: No.
0: I'm
1: walking down the street.
0: Yes, in the wind with my sushi walker, just chomping it down because that's what I got to do to get to the next place.
1: Oh, no, we're going to have a chat about that, Bobby.
0: I'm in trouble.
1: No, never in trouble. It doesn't come with judgment. I understand all too well what life is like and the pace that we live on. But so what happens when we eat kind of in that pace and in that state, our body isn't prepared to receive the food. So what that means, it sounds really woo-woo, but hear me out. If we slow down before we eat and somewhat engage with our food, whether it be preparing it or at very least putting it onto the plate, warming it up, compare it to, you know, you walk into the movie theater and you get that amazing waft of popcorn or even into a restaurant and all the, you know, garlicky deliciousness that's coming out and our mouth begins to water. Okay, so that saliva is filled with amylase and lipase, two enzymes that are already there to break down your carbohydrate and your fats, so respectively. But they also, as you swallow that down, it's triggering hydrochloric acid in your stomach. So if you slow down before eating, it gives your body an opportunity to receive the food into the digestive secretions that we actually want to have there. When we're 1,000% distracted and walking down the street and just don't want to be hit by a bus and you're chomping away on your sushi roll, there's just no ability for the body to digest properly, right? So that's where you end up with it feeling like a lump that hasn't moved down, or especially for my people who struggle with bloating, who struggle with any kind of digestive complaints, it's definitely going to be a picture where you want to slow down. But going back to what we were talking about with breathing, what I wanted to say was this is such a simple and lovely practice that you can do before a meal. Create a bit of a ritual around it. Invite the kids, if they're of an appropriate age, to join in. Light a candle. Take a breath in, so you're getting, you're inhaling that plate of food. So same as the movie theater, you get that smell, it's a nice deep breath. And then when you blow out, blow onto the candle, but trying not to blow it out. So you're making the flame dance instead of it be extinguished. It is harder than it sounds. I typically extinguish it about 3 times. But if you imagine what you're doing, that inhale in is triggering those digestive secretions, you're getting those smells, but you're also slowing down because when we inhale out carefully onto that flame, it's basically diaphragmatic breathing. When an exhale is longer than an inhale, it triggers your parasympathetic state because you're clearly not running away from a predator if you're doing a nice slow exhale. So it just helps to bookmark the chaos of whatever was before. And for me, that can even be preparing a meal, you know, like that busy moment at the end of a meal where you're trying to pull everything together because it's all hot and you want it all on the plate at the same time and cooked at the right pace. So that busyness of the kitchen, to try and stop that before the dinner table or once you're at the dinner table, just a really gentle ritual of 3 attempts at making the candle flame dance instead of be blown out, helps to slow it down, helps to get you into that I'm ready to eat kind of mode.
0: Thank you for the reminder, Tracy.
1: You mean the telling off? Sorry, Bobby.
0: No, I did need a reminder. I'm really grateful. And I imagine, yeah, we've all been a bit overstimulated, so yeah. I hope listeners get a good reminder too.
1: I think the one that triggers me the most is the protein bar walking down the road. So, you know, I get it. I'm busy too. But the thing about that is it's so much condensed protein arriving into the stomach with no stomach acid. To me, as someone who doesn't have a sensitive digestive system these days, I still look on and go, oh, no, please don't do that. It makes me feel sick.
0: And because you actually understand what's going on as well.
1: Maybe there's a placebo effect there. Exactly. I'm creating that situation. Yeah.
0: Yeah. Thanks for coming in and have a cordial with us today, Tracy.
1: You are welcome, Bobby. It's lovely to see you guys. And hopefully this is the end of the wind for a while.
0: Yes, the weather report did say that tomorrow it will be dying down. So you'll have to struggle through it for another day. Sorry.
1: I'll be tucked in clinic all day. That's okay. I can handle it.
0: Thanks, Tracy. And yeah, we were talking about maybe next week having a talk about some recipes, some nice winter goodies.
1: Let's do that.
0: Awesome. Here is Karmic by Mim Jensen, and I'll be having a kōrero with you lot after 9 o'clock for our 90s track at 9. 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Just sound.

0: the Dog by Greta O'Leary. Before that, Strange Love by Hamish Cameron. Coming up, Still Mine by Michaela Cougar, and I'll catch you after the ad break for our 90s track at 9. 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
1: Morena, it is 9:02 Mad Media time. Today is the 29th of June, 2026, on a Monday. For our 90s track at 9, I have The Cranberries. I Can't Be With You. It came out of their 1995 album, No Need to Argue. After that, I'll have our weather. 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

0: in 1995. That was the Cranberries. I Can't Be With You. That was from their No Need to Argue album that came out in 1995.
1: 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Sun is shining.
0: Our weather today is sunny, it's beautiful. However, those southeasterlies are continuing on and they're not going to ease until tomorrow afternoon. So you are just going to have to bear with. Our high for today is 14 degrees. Right now it's 10 degrees, but because the wind is so cold, it's probably feeling a little bit more like a 6 degrees. Tonight, our low will be 5 degrees. 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

Morena, that was Half Asleep by Logan Edwards, followed by Hurry Up and Wait by Lisa Crawley. Coming up, One Shot by Josette and Forest Fire by Lloyd Cole and the Commotions. And I'll also have our nature fun fact for today. It's about how to kick air, so stay tuned.

0: this on The Most You Feel.
1: Mordina, that was Forest Fire by Lloyd Cole and The Commotions. I have a fun fact for you guys, as promised, about harakeke. Firstly, harakeke is not a flax. It is actually an ancient type of lily. It was mistaken as a flax because it looks like flax from around the world. In the past, Māori would gather their harakeke in a very specific, special way and turn it into very hard, durable rope. And this rope was traded throughout the Pacific. Now, in the future, there is a company in Christchurch named Kiwi Fibre, and they turn harakeke fibre into carbon fibre. So they turn it into the panels around rally cars. They turn it into snowboards and surfboards. They turn it into so many different things, and it's just so interesting. If you are intrigued, I definitely recommend heading to Kiwi Fibre and having an ogle at what these guys can make with harakeke. It's incredible. Okay, coming up, we have Save Me by Kings and Aurela Blue by the Jason McIver Collection. 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

Sometimes he'll just stare into space for hours, looking at nothing. It's almost like he's waiting for something.

0: Morena. That was Thor by Vera Allen. After that, we had Save Me by Kings. Coming up, we have Aurelia Blue by the Jason McIver Collective. This is a band coming out of Nelson, and if you like this song, I do recommend you check out their EP coming out of 2025. It was named The Third Door.
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Morena, that was a new song by The Veils named Little White Bird. We also had Not Today by Jess B. Coming up, we have 8-Bit by The Black Seeds and Kori Kori. It's a new song by Lady Shaka, Ray and Huya. 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

Morena, that was Easy Love by Pacific Avenue. Thank you for joining me on the Primo Breakfast Show this morning on 100.4 The Most FM. Thank you to Tracy for educating us on her practice at New Leaf Health. And thank you to Timmy the First for having a kōrero about his new song, Air. Coming up, we have Diswana by Shoko. It's a bit of a high energy track. I thought we might need a bit of a boost for this Monday morning. Later on in the afternoon, we're going to have Alan Day from the Centre City Drive Show keeping you company on air. So stay tuned.

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6: Hello, good morning. Monday morning here on The Business Hour with Naomi Harris. Thank you again for GQ sponsorship. So today we're joined in the studio with another guest as we roll through another week. And please, I just want to turn over to Jordan, who's joining me in the studio as my co-host.
7: Hey,
6: hello,
7: good morning.
6: Jordan.
7: How are you?
6: Oh, good. How was your week? We missed you last week. You weren't
7: yes.
6: here.
7: Yes. Yeah, no, we've had a busy few weeks. Last week, just a few... A few work priorities needed to jump in, so I wasn't able to make the show. But yeah, it's been another really good week, hasn't it? It's amazing to think halfway through the year as well, and halfway through winter, because I was thinking I don't know whether you took a midwinter dip sometime last week as well, or obviously after June 21.
6: No.
7: Because actually the water, because I did, I took my family down to for a bit of a swim, and the water actually, the temperature... it's probably only a couple of degrees colder than what it would be in summer anyway. So it was actually nice. It was more getting out that was the most difficult bit. But and wild weather that we had last week too, wasn't it?
6: Oh my gosh.
7: Massive disruptions around the entire region, which make things really challenging.
6: Yeah, a lot of flights been cancelled. We had some events with the IOD last week. Unfortunately, we didn't have some clients fly into the region. So it's been a bit crazy for a lot of people.
7: Yeah.
6: Extending their stays.
7: A few disruptions, and I know a lot of businesses around the region had to close and, just had to kind of alter their hours based on all the disruptions. And then the other one I was going to mention that I did last week, which is an incredible local asset. I went to the opening of the new hospital wing.
6: Oh, so tell
7: now
6: us more.
7: This is opening to the public today, is their first day. So they're starting, I believe, the first people coming through, they're starting to take in the maternity ward. So that's all being transitioned today. And then over the course of this week, there's all the departments are slowly moving into this new ward.
6: Mm.
7: And so I went to the opening last Thursday where they did the official opening.
6: Mm-hmm.
7: Incredible building. They've obviously put years and years of work into this. It is, stunning. It doesn't feel like a hospital when you go through there as well. Like when you're walking
6: amazing.
7: into that first kind of opening space, it feels real light and airy and nice. It's an incredible building. So Next time you do kind of go have to visit or visiting someone there, it's definitely worth having a bit of a walk around because it is amazing.
6: That's something to be proud of. That's,
7: yeah, I think so. I
6: like to hear that. Yeah.
7: Yeah.
6: That's really nice.
7: Yeah. So now it was a good walk around there as well. So now it's been an interesting week.
6: Oh, well, for me, I want to shout about the, I went to the Len Lai at the weekend.
7: Nice.
6: With my daughter, who's also sat with us today in the studio again for the second time. She's been home over university break. But Len Lai, they did the body empathy movement. And I was really astonished when I was able to go up to Narmatu House, all the way up to the top, and peer over at Len Lai and see the harps that are on top of the building that make such a lovely music that comes down into Len Lai. And the new exhibit as well, The Forest. Have you been in yet?
7: I have.
6: Oh my goodness, it's incredible. It was so good.
7: You can kind of take a beanbag and just kind of chill out.
6: It's great. And the birds singing. Oh.
7: And look, I had no idea about the outside and the fact that it was literally on the outside of the building. So yeah, if you are walking past, you can even see it from GQ. Yes. It was where I was actually.
6: Yeah.
7: When it got pointed out to me. So yes, obviously sponsor the show as well, which makes it nice. So if you're walking past GQ, if you kind of look up at the Len Lai, you'll see the piece kind of sticking out, and that's actually controlling the artwork inside, which is pretty cool, eh?
6: Oh, I know, yeah. And I learned something interestingly about cows, and I've got it with me here. If cows didn't like mustard, do you know about this around the photosensitivity aspect of films?
7: No.
6: So apparently over 20 years ago, if we found out that if cows didn't like mustard, there wouldn't be any movies at all today, because the sulfur that is produced from cows that eat mustard is such a high degree of photosensitivity for the film industry. So they, like the gelatin, gets somehow bound to the cinematography reels. I was like, really? So yeah, it's all there. It's like, if you want to read a little bit more about it, I mean, I'm not giving it justice, but 20 years ago we found out that if cows didn't like mustard, there would be no movies at all. Go figure.
7: Who would have thought there was any connection there?
6: My brain went,
7: but that's fine.
6: Like,
7: wow.
6: Literally, like, it's amazing. So, like, they had a whole piece there at the gallery about that.
7: How good.
6: So that's well worth looking at. It's actually outside the display is outside Monica's, just to the left of the front door. So it's all there. So you'll be able to gather the little leaflet and learn a little bit more.
7: Yeah,
6: amazing.
7: And it's good to see, obviously, the development outside the gallery as well. It's a slow process, but I believe it's supposed to be done maybe the end of July. So it's supposedly.
6: So that'd be
7: nice because it's starting to actually take a bit of shape out there too.
6: Yeah.
7: So there's a lot of roadworks around town. So it'll be good to kind of have that one finished up as well.
6: Yes. So look, we're going to wrap up our little catch up of the weekend. I was very glad to be joined by my hubby. With me co-hosting last week, so that was an impromptu. Yeah, that was really not planned at all.
7: Yeah.
6: So really appreciated that. But look, we're going to kick off. We've got Gary Carnahan in the studio today. Hello, Gary.
5: Good morning.
6: Good morning. So Gary here today has been recommended via GQ because this is GQ's first of the month, albeit I appreciate it's not first of the month yet, so we're not running ahead. So Gary, tell us a little bit more about yourself and give yourself a bit of an introduction.
5: Thank you. And Taranaki, born and bred. Started my relationship with Taranaki and Kāponga when my dad had a butcher shop. And we moved to New Plymouth when I started intermediate school and have lived here since, have worked away a lot. It's nice to be back in Taranaki for the last 5 or 6 years while I've attempted to retire and working from here rather than working nationally. So it's been great.
6: And when you say attempting to retire from what, Gary?
5: I finished my sort of employment career as CEO of School Sport New Zealand 2021 and had intended to largely retire. Sort of haven't stopped working. People who I've worked with in the past and previous clients keep coming back and asking if I can do this bit or that bit. And it keeps interesting me, so the work is great. So I have been doing a lot of consulting with national sporting organisations mainly, but also getting myself involved in the community and giving back to Taranaki with a couple of two or three reasonably large community organisations and projects that I've been involved in over the last 5 or 6 years.
6: It sounds like it must be very hard for you, Gary, to say no. It's a boundary, right? It's how do you know when to set those boundaries and what to say no to?
5: Yeah, it is difficult. I mean, I do actually have a rule, which is pretty good.
6: Okay.
5: And my rule is if I don't know you and I haven't worked for you before, it's not a new project. I'm not starting a new relationship and project. But if I've, you know, this is the work at the moment I've been doing with New Zealand Football, Netball New Zealand, Basketball New Zealand, a little bit of work with Sport Taranaki and some of their projects. All people of projects I've been involved with before, and some of those are extensions of previous work. And so being able to see things through and being able to take those the next steps when the previous steps have been completed is quite exciting. So that's my yes.
6: Okay, all right. Good. I like that. How long did it take you to figure that one out, Gary?
5: Yeah, it was a couple of years, to be fair.
6: Like a couple of years as in like a couple of years ago or a couple of years?
5: No, it was a couple of years after sort of deciding I was going to largely retire. And people were coming to me with work and it was all interesting and exciting and I was saying yes to most things.
6: Okay.
5: And found I was working full-time again, really, just with a different sort of framework around my business operation.
6: Yeah.
5: And if I was going to stop doing things, I had to start saying no. So that was where my rule came in. And when I got approached for some work, it was quite exciting, but I didn't know the organisation well. I didn't know the people well. It was going to be a big new start learning curve, and I thought, no, I'm not doing that. So,
7: Now, you've worked for some pretty big sport organisations across your entire career. If we go right back, where did the love of sport come through? Were you a player back in the day and then that moved into more of a management leadership side? Or where's that transition and the love of sport kind of come from?
5: Yeah, very average player at most things. I could play most things, but was never excellent at any of them. But really loved sport. I think through school, I think, and growing up in a little town like Kaponga and playing rugby with your bare feet down at Okeawa in the frost, and no one wanted to kick the ball or get out of dad's car because it was so cold. And they were all sort of real growing and learning experiences right from the start. And then going to school and playing. In teams, sort of team sport, made a lot of friends, met a lot of people who influenced my life as coaches. I think some of the biggest influences I've had and what makes you as a person has come from really good coaches that I've been involved with, who really understand people and team dynamics and things like that. And then when I became a teacher, I was heavily involved in coaching teams myself, and pretty much for most of 25 years of a teaching career, I coached a number of teams, and got a lot from that, from that. And then and my involvement with school sport in New Zealand, when that came around, I got into professional sport accidentally. Graham Murray dragged me away at one point, which is another story, but I think I really was excited about the interface between education and sport. The first step of education is one of the most critical pieces of education is engagement, actually getting students engaged with their learning, wanting to be part of it. And the first step of engagement is actually making sure the kid comes through the gate. And for a lot of our young people, particularly our young boys, sport is something that actually gets them through the gate. And so that relationship between, you know, how did your rugby go on the weekend or your volleyball go on Wednesday, or you know, those sorts of questions, relationships as a teacher, rather than, oh, you're away again at volleyball or something. That they just build engagement, they build relationships, and kids love that stuff. And so that interface between sport and education and the difference sport can make in young people's lives, I thought, was something that really excited me. And that's always been a real passion. And I've worked in a lot of schools, probably done around 30 or 40 sports plans for different schools across the country in the last 4 or 5 years. So,
7: wow.
6: So I was reading your LinkedIn profile and I could see strategy formed quite a large part of the work that you subsequently get involved in. So planning and strategy is your passion perhaps.
5: Yeah, I guess some of that's come from governance work and understanding the importance of planning. You know, you have to plan to succeed. A lot of things happen by accident. I mean, I've never had a career plan, for example, but I've always been open to the opportunities that have presented themselves. But I think with schools, quite often, we take sport for granted. Mm-hmm. You know, the teachers will volunteer to do something, the parents will volunteer to do something. We don't actually plan for success, and it becomes a lot. I mean, if you think back to your own schools and what sports were strong when you were there, maybe it was down to a teacher.
7: Mm.
5: You know, I think of my experience when New Plymouth School, Spotswood College, for example, where Phil Gayton was volleyball and still is volleyball. Phil's done a massive amount of work, and where you had a person, it was really strong, but it wasn't planning. And if that person left, the whole thing.

0: that sense of belonging that young people get from team sport, particularly, done well, done badly, can be really damaging. Done well, which is the planning and strategy part, I think is critical to the success of young people.
1: That's a really interesting point. What would be like a high-level look about how it is done well versus some examples of where it's done badly? Because I also think, like, I know the analogy you're using here is sports and the education sense, but it's the same thing even with businesses and organisations. It kind of, all those kind of things transition and it follows similar kind of paths. So yeah, I'm keen to understand here what's some examples of when it's done badly versus when it can be done really well.
0: I mean, I think, you know, voice of the participant, you know, whether it's adults in a business or young people in sport or whatever that might be, it's really, really important, you know, listening and understanding what drives people. You know, all of the studies done on young people sport, for example, winning is in the top five or six, but it's never in the top three.
1: Interesting, yeah.
0: It's all about the social capital. It's about hanging out with their mates and having fun. I was invited to speak on youth sport at Sport New Zealand Conference for about the third year in a row, and I thought people would be sick of hearing my voice, and so I got a couple of students from Wellington to come and talk. And a young man who's now a first-class referee called Marcus from Wellington College, he came along and he was asked by, I remember, Justin Vaughan, he was the CEO of New Zealand Cricket, and in a panel discussion that I was kind of leading so the kids could talk, he was asked what makes a good coach. And he said, a good coach understands that there are students, there are kids in our team who want to put on black jerseys, and there are kids who just want to hang with their mates, but all of us want to have fun and all of us want to get better. And I think, you know, if you can have a sports program, for example, where the adults involved understand that it's about social capital, it's not all about black jerseys, and it's about improvement. So every time they go to training, they don't want to have wasted their time, they want to be better than when they arrived, when they leave, and they would have enjoyed that. So if you can make those a critical components, the other things like winning are really important. Kids love to win. You know, you can't have two cousins in the backyard playing cricket without them wanting to win. You know, it's all at every level, but that's not the driver for young, for most young people.
1: Yeah, it's good. It's interesting.
0: And I think if you apply that to business, what are people's drivers? You know, what are their drivers? Do they want to be promoted? Do they want to be paid more? Do they want to actually have a work environment that reflects what they need, which is that sporting environment, I think.
2: Which goes back to your point earlier around values and understanding and that those values.
0: Yeah, it's. I think it's critical. So all the strategy work that I do these days is led by values.
2: Yeah,
0: it's the first thing we talk about. You know, what's really important to you? What's critical here? And then, if you develop those values into actions, which I call principles, so you know, you might say the value, a value is enjoyment for young people in sport that we just talked about. And then if you say, okay, well, what's the principle here? And the principle might be something around, or one of the principles might be something around like the Sport New Zealand maturity bearing balance is better, you know, that it's not just all about winning, it's about a whole lot of other things. If you then can change your values into actions called principles, and then when you go through working to develop your strategy, if anything conflicts with those principles, you've got it wrong. So you have to back away from that. So
2: So tell me, Gary, so what is the, so you obviously had a little bit of a kick around and play around as a child, so like, what really brought you into sport? So I'm just kind of like, what's that story?
0: I was principal at Opunake High School at the time.
2: And
0: was loving it. I was really enjoying the work. I left being deputy principal at Spotswood College. I live halfway down the coast on a surf beach, and Opunake was really tempting. I taught at Opunake. Both our children were born there in the 80s, through the 80s. Then done some work as a as an advisor for Massey University, and then ended up at Spotswood College with Barry Finch, who was one of those coaches who was a massive influence in my life. Which is a leadership story which we can talk about later. But I was at Opunake High School, really enjoying it, had a career that I thought was my forever career because I could drive between Okado and Opunake every day and surf on the way there and surf on the way back.
1: Good.
2: I like that, good planning.
0: And then Graham Murray was coaching the Hurricanes at the time, and he came along and asked me if I wanted to work with the Hurricanes.

0: And I kind of said no at the start. I'm pretty happy. And then New Zealand Rugby came back after talking to Graham and kind of made an offer I couldn't refuse, really. So I ended up working in professional sport for 7 years with New Zealand Rugby and with the Hurricanes and the Junior All Blacks as both a professional development manager and as a team manager. So that was the foray into sport as a career. And then when I moved out from the Hurricanes, School Sport New Zealand CEO for 13 years, I think.
1: Yeah. Something like that. What did they see in you from being principal at Openeki High to then moving into sport? Did you have some connections there, or did you? I remember you said before it's kind of you kind of fell into it, but a bit of luck in there as well, or a few connections.
0: Connections, definitely. And but yeah, I always intended to come back to teaching. For me, it was an adventure to go away and work in professional sport for a few years, and you get to travel to some pretty cool countries with some great people. It was just absolutely an enjoyable part of my life. But I always intended to come back into teaching, but then it's kind of, I think you have like a day, use by date where you're no longer current. And then when the School Sport New Zealand job came along was when I was thinking about moving back into teaching. And that interface, as I said, between sport and education, which is exactly what School Sport New Zealand does. They run 300 and something events a year, all the national championships and stuff, and they lead the policy and the development of sport in schools. For me, that was like just where I wanted to be, you know?
1: Yeah, so, exactly. It's kind of that perfect mix, obviously, having a really solid background in education, then having that foray into sports and leadership, and then combining the two, with that other role, it seems great.
0: You're spot on. Yeah. 100%. That was exactly what it was. So.
1: Yeah.
2: Gary, so when I hear you speak, I'm curious. So, like, at any one time, what were the kind of the teams that you were working with? So that the was it quite a big team of people that you were working with?
0: So I guess as a manager in rugby, it's not counting jerseys and those sorts of things anymore at professional level. It's about, the coaches that I worked with a lot, Colin Cooper and Graham Murray and Foster, those people, it's pretty much when they've got their boots on, they're theirs. When they've got their boots off, it's yours. And so it's that whole aspect around people management, team building, leadership, planning, logistics. It's like, it's a really broad piece of work.
2: God, I hear that, and I just think, you must have observed quite a lot of good high-performing teams and picked up a lot around people and what works and what doesn't, and I just want to pick your brain apart when it comes to that. Having only a small team myself, I do those are the I think the hardest challenges I do have within my work with what I do, is just getting the best from people. And also understanding there's parts of my development that I have to accept in what I need to do to change. I'm wondering, like, for you, what you've come to be aware of for yourself.
0: All the things that you do have a massive aspect of self-development and self-learning.
2: Yeah.
0: And, you get things wrong and you learn from that and move on. And I think, that's a piece in itself, is the moving on piece, taking the lessons, owning them, being accountable, moving on and being resilient enough to do that. When I've done any leadership courses and work, I always start out by a really simple approach to leadership, and I ask people to think about leaders they've had that they had no respect for, and to talk about what made them have no respect for those people and why they didn't think about leaders, even though they had the name on the desk or over the door or whatever, and let them talk about that. And then I ask them to think about a leader who they really liked and name that person and talk about that person. And I mentioned Barry Finch before, and then when they've identified all the attributes of that person, I just kind of say, well, the course is over, don't be that guy, be that guy. And I think that's a really important thing about being eclectic about those good leaders you've seen and taking the pieces of leadership that you've seen that fit for you, because there is no right or wrong style. There's no one style. It's about seeing what you've seen and enjoyed and influenced you positively and worked for you, and does that fit with your leadership style, I think. And I worked as a guidance counsellor for a while, and it was the same process. It was I didn't believe in one strategy or method. You've got to be eclectic about what comes from all the different methods and strategies and fits your... Because you have to be authentic, you have to be you, and you can't play out some great piece of leadership style if it's not you. People will see through that pretty quickly. So
2: I really like that. It feels like you can anchor the person into really understanding for themselves what is what they see in others, and it can anchor them into, I suppose, grounding into what is right for them. I really like that. Well, hey, look, Gary, we're just going to break for a song, and then we'll come back after the break. I would love to go a little bit more into delving more into the aspects of what you're learning more about yourself around, like, those parts of the feedback that you might have found quite incredibly challenging in your leadership journey, and perhaps how that's impacted the way you show up. But for now, we're going to break. Thank you so much. We're on Business Hour, sponsored by GQ.

0: Hello, we are back in the studio. So it's Naomi Harris here, joined by my co-host Jordan, and we have Gary Carnahan in the studio. So this is the Business Hour, sponsored by GQ. So in the past part of the show, we've been talking to Gary, and Gary's been genuinely sharing his story around leadership and his space into sports, Taranaki, or sports New Zealand, should we say. So Gary was saying, just on the off the show, actually, how I feel like Gary and Jordan, and they already have formed a connection with, is it Barry?
1: Barry Finch.
0: There's a connection that they've just formed. I just love how those conversations happen and that we get to be well connected within the community.
1: I think it's one of those regions, Taranaki, that everyone's kind of got. It's kind of like the 6 degrees of separation, really, which is
2: less than I imagine.
0: So, yeah. Gary, just before we went off the air, I want to go into exploring a little bit around the challenges within the journey, the leadership journey that you've been going through, or perhaps have been through, and just kind of share some insights around perhaps what might have been the hardest challenges that you faced yourself, and the impact that's had on you, and how you show up.
2: I mean, they're multiple, aren't they? There's, leadership can be a pretty lonely place. Mm-hmm. And I think it's a challenge to make it not a lonely place. So that's a whole lot of things. It's around building a good team around you. It's around trusting people. It's around delegating and not being responsible for everything yourself and, giving stuff up that you actually really want to keep your hands on, squeeze tightly and control. But having other people around you that... you can trust and work with. And it was quite challenging in school sport New Zealand when I first started, because it was a very small office and it was me and a couple of other people and a big job. And, that can be a pretty lonely place when you're, in the rugby environment and in the school environment as a principal, there were a lot of people around you and you had quite well-defined structures and hierarchies or flat structures or whatever you were using. But sometimes when you get into that position with yourself, it always comes down to that last buck. And I think that decision where you're the last point, and that's the loneliest place to be. You really do need to have built before that day really good teams and support around you. So I think that, making sure that you have a really good team, delegating so you kind of trust those people to do what they do, engaging them, making sure that, I think one of the big things I learned is that everybody's got to feel valued and that they're having a positive input. And if you create an environment where people don't feel valued, you're going to struggle. That's probably one of the biggest lessons, and just not do it all yourself.
0: I like that, because often I sometimes do myself feel like I'm doing everything myself. I'm wearing all the hats.
2: It's easier to do it yourself sometimes. Sometimes
0: it is.
2: There's a lot less work in doing it yourself than there is in actually building a system and building people and trusting people to do it for
1: because
2: you.
1: Because then that work kind of compounds too, and then you just get overworked yourself, don't you?
2: Yeah, and that's the other thing, Jordan. You're quite right. It's like taking care of yourself is just massively important. And I was quite bad at that for a point. I think one point I came back from Japan with the Junior All Blacks in 2005, and we'd been through Super Rugby season and then through this, it was Pacific Nations Cup it was called then, and my wife, long-suffering wife Jan, who's been so supportive, she said to me, do you know how many nights you've slept at home? It was June the 30th, I can remember the date.
0: Yeah.
2: How many nights you slept at home, because it was exactly 6 months since you left to go back on January the 5th to rugby. And I didn't remember, and I went 20, and the answer was 4.
0: My goodness.
2: And so I kind of it's like she was saying, fine with that, but you're not going to the barbecues and surfing with your mates and stuff like that. And I think that looking after yourself, sometimes you get so immersed in what you're doing that you take the eye off the ball about yourself and being healthy. So
0: Yeah, because Gary, you're the chair. So like we were going to have Alice in today, and Alice from GQ. Mm. And I know one of the conversations was going to be around the health and well-being aspect around the trust. So you make some good points there around like looking and caring for yourself and making sure that you're forming. I'm hearing measurements there. So it's being clearer around measuring that data. And in some ways, like building in preemptive strategies to avoid those scenarios, you know, so that you are thinking and considering your health and your well-being.
2: Yeah, well, you can't be a good and effective leader if you're not in a good space yourself, you know. So whether it's in governance or whether it's in management, you know, the people at right through the levels, and you have to create that sometimes for people below you when you see that that's not what they're doing. But everybody has to be in a good space themselves. And I mean, in the rugby, for example, when I first started working professional rugby, one of the main strategies that we were trying to adopt was to make sure that players were in a good space financially, relationship-wise, insurances were sorted out, all those things off the field. They didn't have to worry about that. It was like they were a good place to make those things good so that when they came to work, to focus on the job, not worried about all the other things in their lives, you know. So I think it's really important that you make sure that you've got your ducks in a row.
0: Yeah.
1: It's so true. And I immediately think when you say that as well, like with business owners and stuff like that, especially entrepreneurs that potentially don't have all the different skills, it's a very similar thing to that. You go in with a great idea, kind of like going onto the field, but you don't have all your ducks in a row with all the other stuff, like the insurance and the finance and the accounting and all that type of stuff. So it's about building the systems and the people to help support the things that you're not as skilled with, or so that you can kind of have that solid foundation so you know that thing's sorted and you can focus on what you doing best.
2: It's using that eclectic thing we talked about before to have a really holistic approach. Because it's not just about having a badge that says you're leading something. It's actually about being authentic in that and actually covering all the bases off. So you don't create a leader by you know, I really believe strongly in the followership model of leadership. There's a lot of stuff around about. I guess one of the short, impactful things is a video called Dancing. I can't remember the name of it. It's a YouTube video.
1: Okay.
2: But it's about a guy who's dancing wildly at a concert, and then a couple of people join him, and then it becomes a bit of a mess, and then it becomes like something that everybody wants to be part of. And I think it's that, you know, if you're the leader, you can say, I want you to do this, this, and this is how I'm done. You've got a chance of having some impact, but maybe not much with some people. But if you can create other people doing those things that are talking that language for you, it's much more likely to happen. I mean, in a school, if you're the principal, you can stand up every day of the week and say, I need more coaches.
1: Yeah.
2: And everybody looks down at their phone or their coffee. If you create a great coaching environment for the people that you've got doing it, and then they speak and say, hey, I'm really enjoying my coaching, and then other people
1: just
2: enjoy
1: a ripple effect,
2: So I think that's a really important model of leadership that I think people don't. You get into a position where you're so, like I said, it's easier to do it all yourself, and you start doing that, and you don't create that, you know, those other leaders in your organisation and who are doing the talking for you. It's a lonely world.
0: It's interesting because actually what you're talking about is creating environments for success, right? And so how we cross-pollinate and cross-collaborate with people in business, in life. So that a little bit to your point earlier around role models, you speak so highly of the people that have supported you in your life, in your leadership journey, and I feel like there's an important piece there for everyone to take away. And I take that away. Oh, the importance.
2: If you can think about somebody, you know, who you really respected.
0: Yes.
2: And all of the things that they, why you respected them, you know, then it becomes quite an easier model for you to develop for yourself to follow. You can read all the, you know, the academic literature on leadership that you like, and you'll take a few bits from it. But if you think about, you know, that person and what they did and what that it means for you, you know.
0: I like that preemptive. It feels very strategic. Like preemptive strategic thinking around how do I thrive? How do I delegate? How do I create the environment for my success? So a role model becomes one of those things. So like the people in your life. So like if I was to ask you the question, Gary, like the one of them, I mean, can you name one person or is there multiple people? I mean, you've mentioned a few already on this journey, but like one person that's kind of really impacted the way how you've progressed as a leader.
2: Yeah. Okay, I'll just go back to Barry.
0: Barry.
2: You know, I had a lot of, I mean, he was my maths teacher, my basketball coach, told me off for going surfing too much, employed me as a teacher. I went away, got me back into management. You know, I worked with him so closely, and a lot of the way he was a big impact on me, right from back as a teacher and a coach to as my boss. And they were journeys that stopped and started along the way. So I'd go away, come back, and but yeah, I guess someone like Barry was a real influence. Mm. Yeah.
0: So interesting. It really does make me think from my own business perspective. Just keep on. One of my judgments is that, you know, if I don't want to bombard and be calling people too much, but then also what I'm hearing from you is actually the importance of like building in, I don't know, some form of agreement or some form of like, hey, you can be my critical thinking partner. Is that okay?
2: Yeah, sometimes it could be a formal relationship, but it's never been for me. I've never had, I have acted as a formal partner for people, as a mentor for leadership, but I've never had a formal relationship with somebody. Like, you know, there was no formal leadership contract between me and Barry, for example. It was just a relationship and me taking from that and learning, and him obviously helping me through that. But we never had a like, okay, well, we'll meet for an hour and develop your leadership or anything like that.
0: I'm in the IOD space, so the Institute of Directors, and one of the things that I'm always fascinated with is this aspect of advisory boards. And just because you're not part of one yourself or part of a governance board yourself, it doesn't mean you can't build one out yourself. And that really, that comment that Justine Gilligan mentioned at her Taranaki Women in Leadership most recently was just, it was really profound for me. It made me realize, actually, I feel like if we can be going out there and building relationships with people in our isolating practices of businesses, which let's face it, it's pretty lonely at times, I feel like it's such a brilliant way to go. So Gary, I know you've got such a big governance career yourself. What particularly do you take most from your governance? So you're chairperson for most trusts. Yeah. So tell us a little bit more about that.
2: I have had an extensive career in governance. I've been on a lot of sports boards, AFL, University Tertiary Sport New Zealand, New Zealand Football, and others. And the ones I've enjoyed the most and the ones I've got the most from, I've got a lot from those, don't get me wrong, lots of stuff, particularly my areas of weakness around, you know, I can add and subtract with the best of them, but you put it onto a financial report and I'm just like Chinese. So and I've learned a lot from those sorts of, I mean, I was chair of New Zealand Football's Finance Committee for a few years, so I hope no one's listening to that. But
0: I love that.
2: But the ones I've really learnt from, I chaired a Sport Taranaki board called Different and Better for a number of years, which has led to things like the Tuparakino development and a lot of amalgamation of services around, particularly hubbing. Mm. I chaired the Kaitaki community, and I'm still on Kaitaki Community Sports Hub, but not as chair anymore, as a board member, which was a development, you know, that no one could fix as one club, where the rugby club owned a condemned building. Football was growing. If that building went, it would never be replaced. So we managed to bring all the clubs together as a hub. We started with three clubs, the rugby, the football and the cricket clubs out at Aokura. It was never about sport. It was never about one club. It was always about the social well-being of the community, creating a space where the community could come together in so many different ways, which it does now. And now we have seven clubs operating out of that hub. You know, the governance and leadership in that has been great, which is, and now I'm still involved in that, but more on the management side of it.
1: Yeah.
0: Okay.
2: And Taranaki Community Rugby Trust, which is where GQ have been a really critical partner. Is a great feel-good thing. You know, that started from the original trustees' insights, I suppose, that with rugby becoming professional, a place like Taranaki being a limited pool of of sponsors and funders. Everybody wanted to be part of this new sexy professional game and have tables for their clients at games, and the money that might previously have been going into the community game, jerseys and sausages for kids after a game, was now buying a seat at the table or at the professional level. And then the insight of them to say how, you know, the Community Rugby Trust model is dairy farming supporting community rugby, but it's really business supporting sport. Mm. So what do we know? We're farmers. How can we utilise that to provide for what we think is really important, and that health and wellbeing of the community we were talking about before, which is young people involved in sport, in this case of sports rugby. And the insight of those original trustees to develop that has been just an amazing governance lesson for me, because it's a board where, or a group of trustees where we're actually running two large dairy farms. We own one, we lease one, and the crossover between management and governance is really tempting, because we've got a number of farmers on there who want to actually get their hands muddy and do, but we've also got a governance responsibility as a charity to make sure we have health and safety stuff, to make sure that, you know, that that's at the top level, to make sure that the farming business runs, to make sure that the finance and the legal side of things are all, you know, in place as a governance board, that oversight, and that we have a strategy that's really clear, without making too much, you know, letting the contractors and the advisors get on with running the farm, letting GQ get on with the legal stuff, letting Infinity get on with our financial stuff. So that governance management line has always been a big learning for me in governance. And at that level, at that, for the Community Rugby Trust, for example, that's a real everyday challenge.
0: Gosh, I'm hearing so many, like, I'm assuming it was not always that way. It sounds like everyone's very clear on their roles and responsibilities. And look, there's always that danger of kind of like, we actually want to roll up our sleeves and muck in and get, you know, get involved.
2: And I do, like, you know, we all do. I mean, we've had, we've working bees still down on the farm. Sometimes we go down and clean up bits and pieces. The whole
1: so you can still have an opportunity,
2: But, you know, generally we are a governance board, and we're, the Community Rugby Trust is a really, it's the envy of not just rugby around the country. Now, you talk to people from Taranaki Rugby, or Jimmy Festiers or Dan Radcliffe, who go to national meetings, and they just go, people can't believe what we've got here. And then I talk to other sports like, you know, football or basketball or netball or whatever I'm working at the time, and they're just like, why can't we have something like this?
1: It's
2: a fantastic model. I mean, the Community Rugby Trust has put $1.4 million back into community rugby since its inception.
0: Wow.
2: You know, around about $300,000 a year now over various programs with women's rugby. I mean, we're really diverse, where the, you know, referees are a critical part of the community game. We're the main sponsor for referees. We've invested the last 2 years into some social media videos that have been produced that have led to, you know, record recruitment for the Referees Association here. We invest in coaching largely with through Taranaki Rugby as our delivery agent through their Rugby Development Officer program. So, and that last year, those RDOs were in every school in Taranaki, and some of them up to four or five times. 35,000 touch points they had in terms of
0: That's
2: coaching
0: crazy.
2: Last year. So the level of impact you can have is on the health and wellbeing of the community, not on community rugby necessarily, is massive. And the governance reward from that is really significant. So.
0: Yeah. Gosh, as I hear you speak, Gary, I just feel like I'm hearing ecosystem.
2: Yeah,
0: it feels like there's just this beautiful web of interconnected people, organisations, things that are all so connected in building out this health and wellbeing for our community. And I don't hear much of these stories. Am I missing many of these stories? Like, how do they get, like, shared, celebrated, promoted?
2: Yeah, it's quite tough, isn't it? Because if you go back, if you strip it back to what we were talking about really early, you know, this is the vehicle here of sport, but we have these vehicles in our communities that are actually about building, you know, sport's always been recognised, long been recognised for, you know, its benefit to physical well-being and, you know, and fitness and those kinds of things. It has seldom been recognised or realised, particularly community sport, for the social cohesion and the social health that it builds in communities. And if I think about Aokura, for example, traditionally a rugby community. Mm-hmm. We had a rugby team out there, no football. If you like, our immigrant community hasn't come from rugby places in the last 10 years and football's growing. Mm-hmm. And they really never ever, you know, related. And now having the sports hub, you know, we'll have an aftermatch where you've got the football and the rugby having their aftermatch at the same time. And so that brings that community together, which has never before been together. And Saturday mornings you've got, you know, 100 plus kids playing football and 100 plus kids playing rugby there, and all the families mixing, which was never, you know, the ability to of sport to bring communities together, and the things that happen once they're together, which is what you can't control, which is the good thing, is well underrated, I think.
0: I was hearing you speak earlier and you were saying about the netball and the volleyball and the rugby. There's so many different like sports here that's going on, and I'm wondering like what you, and I also heard you around like you speaking to various different people around those models, I think you were speaking of. I'm curious, it sounds like you're very open to hear what others are doing and perhaps learning from those. I'm fascinated with that. Like, I feel like that we should all get really good at learning from one another, right?
2: the really thing that I was very, very lucky to be able to do. When I was involved in rugby, it was like, I didn't realise it at the time, and I was involved in professional rugby only as a sport. It was like having blinkers on. All you knew about was rugby, and and particularly the professional game, it depended on the scoreboard at the end of each week, and you know, you could, whatever that scoreboard said, which might come down to a referee's decision or a couple of critical injuries, was how you were measured. And when I became CEO of School Sport New Zealand, I worked with every single code in New Zealand, and it was like taking the blinkers off. And going like,
0: that's amazing,
2: all these people are actually whatever shape the ball or whatever form the game takes, are actually achieving the same thing. They're achieving, you know, all of those things, you know, you mentioned before, Jordan, that sport does for people around, you know, working with others and all those bits, great thing, learning about yourself and resilience and being disciplined and part of a team and you can't let people down, all that kind of stuff, does all that. They all do that. And that, in fact, is the most important part of what sport does. It doesn't, it's not about what sport you do. It's about being a part of those things, I think, that build your physical, your mental and your social health.
0: Oh, I just love listening to you, Gary. It's really, really, yeah, really interesting. So I want to break for a song and then we'll be back into the last part of our show. And then after the show, after the song, we're going to go and look a little bit more into the future and what that might look like. Okay.

0: Oh my goodness, that was a very short song. We are back for the last part of our business hour sponsored by GQ with Gary Canahan. And so, oh my God, I have thoroughly appreciated this conversation. My mind goes into hearing so much about what Taranaki is doing really well around sports. And I do have a lasting question around if this is what Taranaki is doing really well, What's happening within New Zealand that makes it that we're doing something even better at? Or is it something that you're observing that a lot of people are doing well at? So I'm curious with that, you know, what does the future look like? What is Taranaki strongest at, you know?
1: I think, you know, we talked about it a little bit earlier with different and better. You know, how do we do things differently and better? And in Taranaki, you know, you can be anywhere within Taranaki within an hour. So we're really geographically blessed with being able to work together a lot more than spread for, you know, 5 hours from the top of Northland to the bottom of it, or those kinds of those sort of situations. We don't have a big metro that takes, you know, 2 hours to get across town. So, you know, in terms of the practical things that enable our connection, we're quite lucky. And we're also lucky that the leadership of organisations like Sport Taranaki, their strategic leadership, encourages how do we work together. They're really encouraging hubbing, and we're seeing that happen a lot now. We've got some really good hubbing going on down at Rahuru with the Coastal Rugby Club and tennis joining in, and others. And the Kaitake situation we've talked about, where started with three clubs coming together, three codes coming together. There's now seven codes involved out there. We've got some stuff looking at Bell Block. We've got some stuff looking out at the North Taranaki facility out at Waitara. So there's a bunch of things that Sport Taranaki and Toi, through some seed funding, have been leading around the future of sport is bringing people together. Mm. I'm thinking we're doing better than everybody else. There are really good things happening all around the country. Mm-hmm. But, you know, it's very difficult to break down the silos of individual sport to say we're actually all trying to do the same thing, which is bring communities together and have people interconnect through that medium.
0: Mm. Yeah, I feel like I completely, there's some opportunities there where I feel like a lot of listeners are going to be listening in. I know that when we promoted that you were coming on, there's a few people that commented going, yes, they were looking forward to this conversation. So I feel like when we can keep on shouting about what we're doing well in Taranaki.
1: Yeah, one of the things that's happened is that one of the consultancy pieces I did actually was developed with Paul Verich. We developed a thing called Collaborative Spaces and Places Strategy for Taranaki, which was led again by Sport Taranaki. But the three councils, South Taranaki District Council, Stratford District Council, Taranaki Regional Council and New Plymouth District Council, have all now formally adopted the one strategy for spaces and places. Which means it's formed a thing called the Taranaki Facilities Consortium, which leads and helps with the development of particularly sporting facilities, which means that in Taranaki, when a sporting facility gets underway, it's been heavily scrutinised, well supported, and you're getting the best bang for the buck because I've thought of all of the ways you could work together with other organisations to make that the best it can be. And I don't know that that's happening anywhere else in New Zealand. I think Taranaki's doing that really, really well.
0: Leading the way, some real strong best practices there that I'm hearing. Yeah, that's brilliant. We're heading into the last part of our show, Gary, and some of the things that we like to talk about. And I know we've not given you probably some prior warning around this, so I apologise.
2: Nothing like a good off-the-cuff conversation to end things.
0: Yes. That's pretty much so, yeah, Gary, we like to shout out about the wonderful places within our community that we all like to go to have those beautiful spaces, you know, where we can connect with others like yourself. So for me, I love to go for a coffee to escape, but you know, it might be something different for you. So Gary, where do you like to go for a coffee or a hot drink?
1: I'm going to go very local for me. So Dawn at Aukura.
2: Yes. Quite a bit lately.
0: Yeah, and it's so lovely when it's sunny as well, sitting outside.
1: Yeah. Seth Marshall's done a great job out there, and that's it's a great little cafe. The jalapeno scones are my favourite.
0: Nice. Jalapeno scones.
2: Yeah. How about restaurants around the region?
1: Yeah, well, to be fair, I don't get out much to restaurants. In fact, we went to the Curry House locally the other night, and everybody that was there had a great meal. I kind of like Shiny Peak, just the tapas style.
0: Yes.
1: You get some small plates. So I love their beer.
2: Yeah.
1: And they're a great supporter of so many community things.
0: Nice. Oh, gosh, they are.
1: I always like to go to Shiny Peak, and I know that part of my dollar's going to a community organisation somewhere, and the food's on point, you know. So,
2: how about your favourite beach around Taranaki? Where's you mentioned surfing a few times, and you live in a pretty good spot too.
1: Yeah, probably World Road, Ahuahu Beach. Yeah. Just, you know, it's there's always plenty of space, and but wild. You can always, there's always some nice ways to look at. Yeah.
0: And then the last guest.
2: No, the final one is, if you could recommend a guest to come onto the show and to sit in the seat you've just been sitting in here.
1: Myself in trouble here.
2: I know. Yeah. Any suggestions of someone who's gone?
1: Yeah, I reckon you could do well with Michael Carr at Sport Taranaki. Having talked about some of the things we've talked about, he's at the front end of that strategic leadership for Taranaki around collaboration particularly. I think he'd be your man.
0: Yeah, oh, nice. That sounds brilliant. Yeah, if you don't mind us doing an introduction, and I mean, I don't know him, but we would love to have him on.
1: Yeah, we would
0: love that. Oh my gosh, Kerry. So like the hour has gone so fast. We really appreciate you being within the studio today. One thing that I'm particularly taking away is the importance of really preemptively, strategically aligning yourself within your community and involving yourself and having those conversations and building in those ways to connect with people. Having a role model, purposely having those conversations, that really was my big takeaway. What about you, Jordan?
2: Look, I think the entire conversation has been great. Just that whole community coming together. Everything. And a massive amount of leadership kind of lessons in there as well that, you know, I always love taking away from these type of conversations. So I really appreciate you coming in and sharing your story and sharing all the good work that you're still doing now. And looking forward to seeing what further impacts you and all the boards and trustees that you work alongside can do across the region. So, well done.
0: Thank you, Gary. So that's it for us today. That we are the Business Hour, sponsored by GQ, and we will see you next Monday.

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3: 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Samoa, you're going to go! You're going to go! You're fighting, you're fighting! Limon, Samoa!

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